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1: Welcome once again, and thank you for joining us on this fifth Sunday of August. This is Carl Watkins. These are the sounds of Sunday.

The Tabernacle Choir on the Sounds of Sunday with How Great Thou Art. And we open the hour with Brindy Quadra and Grace Parsons singing For Such a Time as This from Julie Turnbull. Next, the Janis Capperi Chorus sings Surround Yourself with Joy. And we thank you once again for tuning in. These six things doth the Lord hate, yea, seven are an abomination unto him: a proud look, a lying tongue, and hands that shed innocent blood, and heart that deviseth wicked imaginations, feet that be swift in running to mischief, a false witness that speaketh lies, and he that soweth discord among brethren. Proverbs chapter 6. There was a woman named Jezebel who indulged in all six of these things which the Lord hates, and she sowed discord among brethren, which totaled seven, an abomination unto God. This hour, Glenn Rawson tells her story, including the consequences that followed, here on the Sounds of Sunday.

0: The Sounds of Sunday and Spencer Forsee with Here I Am from EFY 2015. Before that, Josh Page performed I Know That My Redeemer Lives. This is Carl Watkins, thanking you for listening. 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Next, the Stephen Hall Chorus sings By His Stripes, followed by Glenn Rawson on The Sounds of Sunday.
1: This is a moment to reflect on spiritual endurance, as Elder David A. Bednar reminds us that Christ will strengthen us.
2: I have participated in competitive athletics since I was a young boy, and running has been an essential element of my physical conditioning. Over the years, I have developed a love-hate relationship with running. I love the physical benefits and mental exhilaration provided by regular workouts, but I hate the sore muscles, aching lungs, and exhaustion. As I have come to the end of many of my long-distance runs, I have exhorted myself to push on, hang on, and endure to the end. In relation to physical exercise, the word endure suggests maintaining intense physical and mental effort over an extended period of time. Many of us also may associate the word endure with the unpleasant drudgery of routine work and responsibilities. But in a spiritual context, enduring is far more than merely persevering tenaciously to complete demanding duties or challenges. I pray for the assistance of the Holy Ghost as we consider a higher and holier understanding of what it means to endure to the end as lifelong disciples of the Lord Jesus Christ. The Savior's restored gospel invites us to be spiritually transformed, not merely to improve our behavior. As we align our character, desires, actions, and what we truly love more closely with God's will, the Savior can bring about a comprehensive and complete change in us. Significantly, the word endure is used in the scriptures to define and describe charity. For example, charity endureth forever, suffereth long, seeketh not her own, beareth all things, endureth all things. Charity never faileth. That whoso is found possessed of the spiritual gift of charity at the last day, it shall be well with him. Note the double meaning of the word of in this verse. We can possess charity, but ultimately charity should possess us.
1: That was an excerpt from Elder David A. Bednar's talk, All Who Have Endured Valiantly. This is a moment to reflect.
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I'm Glenn Rawson, and thank you for joining us this Sabbath day. It was once wisely observed that our Heavenly Father is more boundless in His mercies than we are ready to believe or receive, and at the same time, more terrible to the workers of iniquity, more awful in the execution of His punishments than we are apt to suppose Him to be. End of quote. Well, may I illustrate. By the time of the prophet Hosea in the Old Testament, the nation of Israel had sunk to such wickedness that they were only days away from awful destruction at the hands of Assyria. Now, what had brought the chosen people of the Lord to such a moment as this? Well, it began years before when Israel's king, Ahab, married Jezebel. This is the story of Jezebel. She was a Phoenician princess. When she married Ahab, she brought with her her worship, the idolatrous worship of Baal. Not only that, she stirred up her husband, the scriptures say, to all manner of the grossest wickedness. And of course, Ahab went right along, and as Ahab went, so went his people. Eventually, they came to the point where they halted between two opinions. Now, great struggles such as these not only illuminate terrible villains, Jezebel, but they also glorify great heroes. These were the days of Elijah. Well, in addition to introducing idolatry, Jezebel also slew the prophets of the Lord, and there are few things that anger the Lord more than that. She even tried to kill Elijah, causing him to have to run for his life. Theft, adultery, murder, blasphemy, and the like was the way of Jezebel. And finally, the Lord had had enough. Thus saith the Lord, he said through Elijah, the dogs shall eat Jezebel by the wall of Jezreel. That's an awful prophecy. Sometime later, the Lord sent a man named Jehu to fulfill it. He rode in to Jezreel. From a second-story window, Jezebel saw him coming and taunted him. Jehu called up to Jezebel's servants also in the window, "Throw her out." And they did, and she fell two stories to the street below. Jehu and his men then rode their horses over her body again and again until the despicable queen was dead. Now, when they came back later to bury her, nothing remained. The dogs had devoured her. In fulfillment of the Lord's decree, Jezebel was dead. Dung in the field. Now, why in the world does the Bible preserve such a gruesome, awful story? Well, because yes, the Lord is merciful, loving, and kind, but do not forget, He is also just, and His punishments can be terrible. Never, ever trifle with Him, ever.

0: The Sounds of Sunday and Strive to Be a Nick Day with a Great Work, the 2021 youth theme. Before that, Lori Kerrigan sang Standing at the Door, and the Tabernacle Choir and Orchestra performed Redeemer of Israel. The Glenn Rawson story was called Jezebel, with scoring music from Free Music Tracks, Life Path. 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Please stay tuned. Next, Jennifer Joy Wilson and Craig Long sing He's Always There. As we begin next hour, now here's Stephen Perry on The Sounds of Sunday.
1: Today on The Good Word, we're talking about learning to trust others and where peace can grow. To ensure justice and fairness for both sides, a defense attorney has to protect their client within the bounds of the law. Courtroom dramas will tell you that the trust between an attorney and a client is essential. And that tends to be true in reality. The lawyer has to trust that the defendant is telling the truth, and the client has to trust their attorney to guide them through the legal process. That trust is rarely perfect in practice, but it does illustrate how the best defense isn't being isolated. Instead, true safety comes from building confidence in each other. Not everybody you meet will be worth your trust. The difficulty with human relationships has always been trying to tell where to invest our confidence, since it's impossible to fully know any other person. So we do our best. We get to know a person, and then we leave the rest up to chance, always with the slight possibility we could be wrong. But our relationship with God is different. He'll never betray any of His children, no matter how faithless we might prove to be. Even in our mistakes, He doesn't drop His promises. As we hear in Psalm 62, there is no one more worthy of trust than God, who becomes the most sure source of relief, no matter our pains and sores. My soul, wait thou only upon God, for my expectation is from Him. He only is my rock and my salvation. He is my defense. I shall not be moved. In God is my salvation and my glory. The rock of my strength and my refuge is in God. Trust in Him at all times, ye people. Pour out your heart before Him. God is a refuge for us. Trust comes before any protection that the Lord can provide. He wants us, His people, to learn faith, and so He asks us to trust Him even before we know for sure we can. That's the opposite of our interactions with most other people, where we determine whether a person is trustworthy before we give them our confidence. But the Lord promises us much more than another mortal man or woman could, helping us reach greater potential through His gospel and His commandments. We have to exercise faith first, and that faith can only be found through standing with God. We're often asked to move with shifting tides of opinions and trends. Finding solid ground to stand on is harder than simply believing. God's invitation to stand in His refuge is not idle, since we'll always need a place of comfort to return to, and He offers to become a port or a harbor that we can trust, where we can always return no matter how buffeted we are by the weather of the mortal world. God's people are encouraged to give sanctuary whenever they're able, mostly because we've experienced the same through our God. Once His disciples come to know peace through Him who loves us, we are commanded to return that same love, becoming places of refuge ourselves. The Lord uses His children to spread lasting peace to all, since peace and love are not things that need to be jealously guarded, but can be shared. And as we come to learn of the Lord as a peacemaker, a defender, and advocate, we'll develop those traits within ourselves as well. He wants us to become like Him, and He is best known for His love and for being trustworthy. And that's The Good Word.
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30: Well, hello again, and welcome to another edition of Tales of the Oregon Trail. I have my daughter Hannah with me for another episode, and I'm glad to have her with me. We are continuing on with part two of Craters of the Moon.
31: It's going to be exciting.
30: This actually is going to be exciting, and Hannah doesn't know what she's about to read. So this particular one has lots of diaries of women and men. Most of them are always men, but this one has a lot of the women diaries. So the way we're going to do this, Hannah, is you'll read the women ones, even though you're just a little girl.
31: Oh, my God.
30: You'll read the woman diaries. I'll read the men diaries. And you get the very first one.
31: Okay.
30: And I'm excited to see your reaction. I want you to think about, and out there in Radio Land, let's all think about the fortitude that these people had. Here we go. Diary of Nellie Slater, June 29th, 1862, going across Craters of the Moon.
31: Okay. The Indians first went to the wagon and wanted a horse. The occupants told them that they could not have it while they were making threats that they would kill them. One of the murdered men was driving the carriage and was going very fast down the hill when the carriage upset. The Indians then left the wagon and went and killed this man. They cut the top off of his head and gave him a cut across the face. This was done with his own axe. His partner was walking behind about half a mile. He was found with 6 arrows shot into his body and was shot once with an Indian gun. This was left by him, and some of the men got it and kept it. Only one Indian was killed. After they buried the 2 murdered men, We came on and camped by a nice spring and creek in a small valley. Holy wow, that's horrible.
30: So that was Nellie Slater. This is the same date, Diary of Oliver Slater, which I'm assuming is Nellie's husband. And he gives just a little bit different or a little more detail. The Shoshone Indians attacked the rear of our train, cutting off one wagon belonging to some men from Illinois. The wagon upset on one man, and the Indians took his own axe and cut his head open. They had driven the other man back about a quarter mile and then shot him, 3 arrows in his shoulders, 10-2 through his body, and shot one eye out with a bullet. They tried to cut off a 4-horse team driven by a woman who whipped up her team and got ahead of them. The train corralled at the foot of a hill. Part of the men went back and brought in the 2 men that were killed, and we buried them in one grave.
31: How sad. That's horrible.
30: That is horrible. I just the strength of these people. It's just amazing to me.
31: It's so traumatic, and they just kept going.
30: And they just kept going, yeah. And yet, Hannah, in her own way, this makes me think of my mother, who was... my dad passed away when my mother was just 45 years old, and she had 7 kids at home, and we were never obviously on wagon trains, but I remember being with her when we would have flat tires, and I was 13 years old, and I was the oldest boy at home. The rest of them were all married and gone, and she and I out there trying to change a flat tire, and I mean, she had that fortitude and that strength that you see in this, you know, and how many times did she go to bat for my younger brother and I?
31: Yeah.
30: In ways that, in a normal situation, you know, the father would have been there to do that. And I think about all of the wonderful strength of the women and the men in our lives who just give so much and rise to the task. There's a Dutch saying that says, je krijgt macht naar kracht. And what that means is strength or power equal to the task.
31: That's cool.
30: And I think that's really true, and that comes from God. What we all do, if we have that faith and keep going, we do. We rise up
31: to the task.
30: We receive strength equal to the task. So as we go through this, you'll see there's several diaries by Nellie Slater and then by her husband, Oliver, and then as we go further, there's Ida Hitt and Emily Towell, and it'll be fun to read the women's perspective and the men's perspective. So let's go on. Hannah, here you go with Nellie Slater.
31: Okay, and this is July 22nd, 1862. Laid by for a while today, then started and came about a mile and a half to wait until the train all got together to be safe from the Indians. We are now in the Shoshone country. They said the pale faces should not pass through. There's no other way but to raise a large force and go through. The next day, the 23rd, we traveled 10 miles to a good spring at the edge of the desert and camped. 'Tis 40 miles across without water and no road but what we will make.
30: July 24, this is Oliver Slater. There were 50 armed men on horseback riding ahead of the train as guards and 50 more that brought up the rear. The teams were driven by the women and the boys so far as possible, and the men marched in squads of 20 each to guard the train and stock. Terrifying.
31: Same day, this is Nellie. Stayed at the spring until 3:30 in the afternoon and traveled till 10:30 at night and stopped for a rest. Started again at 1:00, came 2 miles, and had to stop again until some of the men mended a wagon which they had broken. It took about an hour to mend it, and then we started again. Continued the next day with Nellie. We came to a small spring about 10 in the forenoon of the 25th, where we stopped. The water is scarce, none for stock. The roads have been very bad. I believe the worst I have ever saw. The place we are now at is at the foot of the Butte Mountains. Adeline is getting so she can sit up, but father is very sick for nearly 2 weeks, but never thought he was so bad and is now almost speechless. He cannot help himself. Came 10 miles further to Lost Creek It is a beautiful stream and runs smooth and swift. The country around is very rocky and broken with high mountains.
30: June 30, 1868, and this is Ida Hitt, another lady.
31: You want me to take it?
30: Yeah.
31: Okay. We were told we would find no water for 60 miles, which was along the way the immigrants with their tired horses traveled. What water we carried was soon gone. We gave the mules the last we had for them at noon. Also, at that time, drinking was the last we had for ourselves. By sunset, we were all suffering from thirst, including the mules. Suddenly, Ma said, "Listen, I hear water running." The men followed the sound, although as far as we could see, it was desert. Finally, my uncle nearly fell into a declivity. It was a canyon about 50 yards across, perpendicular walls for at least 200 feet. The noise was water coming out of the rock and forming a pool at the bottom, with a small stream rippling away. The men took the lines from the harness and all the rope they could find, weighed a 5-gallon coil oil can with horseshoes, and started to draw the water. But their line fell short. Then each of the women took a sheet and tore it into strips and made the line just long enough. It took an hour or more to fix the line, and it began to darken at the bottom. They tried to hurry, but by the time they drew the can up, it was too dark to see, and in the long pull, getting the can up nearly half was spilled. So when it was divided, there was very little for each, and half of it had to go to the mules. Next morning, early, the men drew two cans up. Then at the third try, the sheet string broke, losing can, string, and water. We started out early. The way seemed to slope down. An hour's drive brought us to a lively stream of cold water coming out of the hill. Perhaps the same stream we found so far below us. Wow. Oh, keep going.
30: Yeah.
31: Okay. July 25th, 1881. This is Emily Towle. A 60-mile stretch of desert lay before us, and at noon we had covered 23 miles of the distance. The day was warm and uncomfortable for us. We stopped at a house for water. It cost 50 cents a span.
30: So that's interesting. This is now the same area, 1881, and the one you just read where they were suffering for water. It was 1868. And so, you know, here we are. How many years later is that?
31: 12
30: years later.
31: 13.
30: And now there's a house there, and they're actually able to get water, although at a price.
31: Yeah, that's so interesting.
30: Mm-hmm.
31: Okay. The day was warm and uncomfortable for us. We stopped at a house for water, and it cost 50 cents a span. Water had to be hauled 16 miles to this place, and that accounted for the high price. A cold lunch was prepared, and soon we were on the way and covered a distance of 16 miles and went into camp after dark in a dry, dusty place. The place did not appeal to us very much, but we were tired after riding so far and were glad to rest. Continued with Emily on July 28th. We drove out into the desert for 15 miles without water. We saw great bands of cattle, sheep, and ponies. The road led over the mountains through lava beds formed by extinct volcanoes and overland, which was formed chiefly from a volcanic ash.
30: This is September 10, 1898. So this is now, how much, 17 years later. September 10, 1898, diary of Vivian and Clinton Gordy. Started at 7:45 this morning. This has been one unlucky day. Last 4 or 5 miles by taking the wrong road, broke the brake on the wagon drive, and the spindle came off the widow's wagon. Mr. Kent upset his wagon and hurt his mother, but not bad. Have had bad roads part of the time, and the hill they upset on was very steep and a short curve in it. September 11th, same year, diary of Vivian and Clinton Gordy. Started at 8:15, late start on account of Mrs. Kent. She is a great deal better. Last night was at an old stage stand. I will not try to describe the road part of the way, for I would fail. At noon, camped. Old mining place, but nothing doing. Done now. Have been in sight of a big mountain all day, and there is snow on it. Let's read this, Craters of the Moon. This is by Gary Stone. What's that?
31: You read this last time?
30: We did? Mm-hmm. Oh, we did read it. That's where he said that he was describing his painting, and he says, I depicted people who are having great trouble with their wagons at the edge of the lavas. Very interesting. Okay, now this next part, Hannah, I think we got just enough time to get through this, and that'll be a good place to stop this session. So this is the Jeffrey Goodall cutoff by Frank Dykes, and we mentioned in the last one that Gary Stone had taken much of what he has the permission to add this into this book. This is actually written by Frank Dykes and his research. Frank is out of Pocatello, but I think this is really interesting to read through this and just see what they have to say about this area, because it is right there in this southeastern Idaho area.
31: Yeah.
30: And really interesting. So Frank Dykes writes, I was born and have lived most of my life in Pocatello, Idaho. The city is situated at the mouth of the Portneuf River Valley as it opens on the Snake River Plain. The view to the west always includes the Big Southern Butte. Locally, it is known as Big Butte. The Butte and the Twin Buttes to the east were noted landmarks for explorers, trappers, and immigrants. As a child, I was fascinated by the Butte and wondered if access to it were possible so I could climb it. Little did I know

0: but the cistern is still there. In 1985, the Idaho Historical Society sponsored a field trip to the butte, and I prepared a handout about the mountain. Here I first mentioned that the Stagecoach was also a branch of the Oregon Trail, a fact I think came mainly from the Craters of the Moon map showing an Oregon Trail cutoff. Although containing many errors that I would like to forget, I still get requests for copies of the handout. It seems almost more than a coincidence that I spent my 40-year working career at a government reservation just north of Big Butte, and every working day could see the trees that mark all the all-important spring that furnished water to the desert travelers. Okay, Hannah?
1: On a 1958 map of the area, the road to Big Butte sticks out like a sore thumb. However, I desperately wanted confirmation from an immigrant journal. In a letter to the editor of the Overland Journal, I learned of the journal of Winfield Scott Ebby. Using this magnificent guide, I was able to make the first step-by-step retracing of the immigrant trail across the desert. I was also fortunate that living in this area, obscure references were given to me that answered questions about conflicting routes. After reading Ebby's work, it just seemed natural to include the entire cutoff in a publication. I have used the term Jeffrey's Cutoff because this is what Ebby called it in 1854. In 1862, Tim Goodall, led a party over the cutoff, and his name now identifies it. I have no desire to change the name back to Jeffrey's, but just want the history to be correct.
0: I've just obtained a copy of a brochure on the Oregon Trail published in 1992 by the National Land Management and the Forest Service. It contains a magnificent map of the Oregon Trail. Although there are some errors concerning it, Goodall's cutoff is shown, along with the Big Southern Butte and my hometown of Pocatello, Idaho. It seems like a dream come true and the culmination of a four-year struggle to see the Goodall cutoff recognized as a significant part of the Oregon Trail. And I would consider it a privilege to discuss the so-called errors with the hope that eventually there will be a universal agreement about the exact route of the cutoff.
1: The Western migration to Oregon and California was a stirring event that has challenged the pens of both the participants and historians. Trail diaries have been studied, routes traced, and books written. With few exceptions, every main trail and significant cutoff has been identified, documented, and located. One major cutoff, a 230-mile Oregon Trail route in Idaho, initiated by John J. Jeffrey in 1852, is consistently missing from modern descriptions of the Oregon Trail system published prior to 1989. Two exceptions are a brief description published by the Idaho Historical Society in 1971, an article in the Overland Journal published in 1985. The Jeffrey Cutoff left the main Oregon Trail at the town site of present-day Fort Hall, crossing the Snake River where the Ferry Butte Road Bridge is now located. From the ferry, the trail went down the Snake River about 5 miles and then turned west 8 miles to the large springs by Springfield on Idaho Highway 39. These springs were later called Danielson Springs after a Blackfoot, Idaho merchant. Currently, the creek formed by these springs is called Danielson Creek, and a small dam on the creek near Springfield forms an irrigation reservoir known as Springfield Lake.
0: By 1864, another ferry was in operation on the Snake River, 1 mile from the original Fort Hall. From this ferry, it was only 4 miles to Springfield. Residents of this area have found vestiges of a road that ran directly from the Ferry Butte Ferry, or from Blackfoot to Springfield. For this region and during the time period in question, all roads led to Danielson Springs, not Rome. The importance of the springs cannot be overstated, as the Native Americans had discovered countless generations previously. This was the closest water source to the spring at the Big Southern Butte. Hence, all traffic across the Arco Desert either started or ended at Danielson Springs. It was 30 waterless miles to the spring at the Butte, but there was no other established trail. James McTucker opened a direct route from Blackfoot in 1879 to 80, but it was 39 miles long with no water.

0: Arriving the butte, the immigrants found the water flowing down a gully washed through the dirt. It was impossible to adequately water their stock in the situation, so they moved on 8 miles to Big Lost River as quickly as they could. When a stage route was opened across the desert in 1879 by Alexander Topontz, water was piped from the spring to a large concrete cistern at the stage station. With this arrangement, the water was adequate for operation of the station, and water was hauled 16 miles to a way station on the road to Blackfoot. After the spring was improved at the butte, traffic could head directly to Old Arco. Rather than making the detour to Lost River, in the fall, it was reported that the river occasionally ran dry, but water could be gotten from pools. An immigrant in 1862, Mr. Slater, was buried at Lost River, but his grave has not been found. An ox shoe was found in the area.
1: The road followed Lost River upstream for about 5 miles. It then had to veer away to the left as the river passed through an area of almost solid lava, known as Box Canyon. For a couple of miles, the trail was very rough as it wound between the lava flows. After reaching open country, the route did not head for the nearest water at Old Arco. Instead, it continued westerly, passing just to the north of the massive lava flows between Arco and Craters of the Moon. The destination was Champagne Creek, now dry because of irrigation use. Two graves are in this area, Arnold Marsh in 1854 and Cole in 1862. These have not been located. The trail had to turn north here to get around the lava. From this point to the end of the lava, west of the Craters of the Moon, the trail hugged the hills to the north in an attempt to avoid the lava. At the site of the village of Martin, there is a grave of an immigrant girl said to have been bitten by a rattlesnake at the Big Southern Butte. The rancher that owns the land has been protecting the grave for years.
0: As the route passed through the Craters of the Moon and the lava to the west, in places it was pinched between the rocks and the hillsides, and occasionally there was no choice but to travel over the jagged lava rocks. There are two places just west of the craters where the trail passed over mountain spurs that later travelers bypassed. Here, one can walk on the original ruts.
1: I think we need to make this trip.
0: Yeah, we should.
1: That would be fun.
0: We're close to it.
1: We're right here. The cutoff left the lava country when it entered the Little Wood River Valley at Fish Creek. It was here, just a few yards north of Highway 20. The route continued along the north side, bypassing Cary, and reportedly crossing the mountain range west of the town at Bradley Summit, about 3 miles north of the highway crossing at Queen's Crown. The word reportedly is used, although the evidence of Bradley Summit is very strong. One local resident feels that the highway route past Queen's Crown was used, citing old trails in the area. It just depends on the ending date that one establishes for immigrant travel. Immediately after crossing the mountain range, the immigrants found themselves on Silver Creek. The first immigrants on the route were on the north side of the valley, Bradley Summit route, because they repeatedly crossed another set of hills before reaching Big Wood River. These hills extend southward a mile or so and could have been skirted as easily as crossed. The Native Americans who made the trails seemed to like traveling in straight lines, the shortest distance between two points. The trail crossed Big Wood River Valley, where the baseline road is now located, and forded the river, which they referred to as Malad or Sick River. This name is now used for the stream after it is joined by the Little Wood River a few miles before emptying into the Snake River.
0: A brief description of the rest of the Jeffrey Cutoff route follows, although I have not completely traced it. In fact, my main interest lies from the start of the cutoff to the end of the lava flows in the Little Wood River Valley. It seems a marvel how someone can research the Oregon Trail for a year or two and become an expert on the whole trail. If the route across the Arco Desert can be established to everyone's satisfaction, it will seem like 5 years well spent.
1: Jeffrey's Cutoff is now known as Goodall's Cutoff. There's no record of the trail being used from 1855 to 1861, and so its association with Jeffrey was apparently forgotten when traffic began again in 1862. In 1862, reportedly, because of conflicts with the Native Americans on the main Oregon Trail through southern Idaho, immigrant travel over the cutoff resumed. Tim Goodall served as a guide for the large party of immigrants, and his name became associated with the route. Goodall followed the Jeffrey Route in its entirety and then the main Oregon Trail a short distance past Boise. It is not known if the Goodall train was the first to reuse the cutoff in 1862. It would certainly have made the route obvious for all who followed, for it was a very large train. Well, that's very interesting. And we've come to the end of another broadcast.
0: Episode.
1: Yep. Thank you, Hannah, for joining me. We will pick up next week with Silver Creek on the Goodall Cutoff. So until then, happy trails.
0: Have a good day.
1: we'll talk again on Wagon Tales of the Oregon Trail.
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3: Welcome to Music and the Spoken Word with the Tabernacle Choir and Orchestra at Temple Square. Conducting today's program are Mac Wilberg and Ryan Murphy, with organist Brian Mathias, and the spoken word.

No man is an island, entire of itself. Every man is a piece of the continent, a part of the main. Those words, written more than 400 years ago by John Donne, are as true today as they've ever been. Each of us, every human being, matters so very much in this world. The influence of you or me as an individual is great, even beyond our ability to comprehend. Often, when we look at our lives, we do just that. We look at our lives through our own lenses and experiences. But if we could take a step back, maybe even 100 steps back, we would begin to see just how deeply our lives actually influence the lives of others. The power that lies within a person is propelled by personal choice. In each of our lives, there are times when major decisions need to be made. Decisions that have consequences for good or bad, for decades or even generations to come. But more often, we make seemingly small, everyday choices, underlying choices, if you will, that hold great and at times unappreciated potential for true and lasting impact. An executive recently shared the underlying choices in his life. He asked, "Will I choose faith and trust, or control and security? Will I focus on what I can give, or only on what I can gain? Will I view my role as one of stewardship or ownership? Do I serve others, or do I take advantage of them? Am I dedicating my time to what matters most, or simply seeking to maximize profit?" Whatever our situation in life may be, our underlying decisions become directional. They determine whether we live as an island unto ourselves or as a contributing part of the main. The world, at times, can cause us to feel as if we're disconnected on a faraway, remote island, feeling that no one understands and that we must look out only for ourselves. But this is false. We are connected to one another. We each have the power to choose, the power to serve, the power to influence. As John Donne reminded us, no man is an island. Each of us is a piece of the continent, a part of the main.

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1: Setting the tone for your Sabbath day, we thank you for joining us as we bring August to a close. I'm Carl Watkins. You're listening to the Sounds of Sunday.

The Tabernacle Choir on the Sounds of Sunday, conducted by John Williams and Alan and Marilyn Bergman, with America, the Dream Goes On. We open the hour with Jennifer Joy Wilson and Craig Long singing He's Always There. Next, Roger Hoffman sings In the Hollow of Thy Hand from the best of Janis Cap Perry. And we thank you once again for tuning in. The wise King Solomon wrote, A merry heart doeth good like a medicine, but a broken spirit drieth the bones. Proverbs chapter 17. And again Jesus commanded us to be of good cheer, even in the face of disaster. Consider that the very act of faith itself requires a positive attitude or cheerfulness. Indeed, a merry heart doeth good like a medicine. This hour, Glenn Rawson illustrates with a personal related experience here on the Sounds of Sunday.

0: The Sounds of Sunday and Madeline Page with Daughters of God from EFY 2018. Before that, Paul Cardall performed Be Still My Soul. This is Carl Watkins. Thanks for listening. We invite you to visit us at soundsofsunday.com. See the inspirational videos we have posted on our homepage, including the Divinely Inspired Constitution by President Dallin H. Oaks and What is America's True Form of Government? Both excellent commentaries on the Constitution. Next, Kristen Bodine Scott and Yaphet Bustos sing The Miracle, followed by Glenn Rawson on The Sounds of Sunday.
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2: I am grateful to be with you at this time when we can remember again the Savior's comfort to his apostles, as he knew that he would have to leave them alone without him to lead, protect, and succor them in their perils. It was at that Last Supper that he gave those faithful disciples a promise which continues to comfort and encourage his faithful disciples today in whatever difficulties we face in our own lives. He said, "Peace I leave with you, my peace I give unto you. Not as the world giveth, give I unto you. Let not your heart be troubled, neither let it be afraid." The world today seems to be in commotion. There are wars and rumors of wars. The economies of whole continents seem to be faltering. Prophesied wickedness seems to be accelerating as the Savior's return draws nearer. Yet, despite turmoil and difficulty, faithful Latter-day Saints in hardship across the world have flooded heaven with prayers. In public and in private, they are petitioning the Lord for help, for comfort, for direction, and personal peace for those they love. You may have seen in your congregations and in your homes that prayers have not only been more numerous, but more heartfelt, turning to Heavenly Father in fervent prayer when the world seems chaotic. It is as old as mankind. In times of fear,

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3: 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And my dad, he does the same thing. He's an official here in Idaho. He makes the tough calls, stays cool under pressure, and knows ball like nobody else. I want to be just like him. You can too. 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
2: Welcome back. Here are Kristen Bodine Scott and Yvette Bustos on the Sounds of Sunday.

Welcome to the Sounds of Sunday. This is Glenn Rawson. In our daily struggle to overcome the big sins, once in a while it helps to remember the little ones too. So I begin with a question. Where would we be if God got offended as often as some of us do? Some time ago, I was with a group of young friends. After several hours of intense meetings, we decided to get out of the cabin and have a good old-fashioned football game, girls and all. Now picture, if you can, a dozen or so people bundled to the hilt in winter clothing in a tackle football game in several feet of snow. I was, by far, the old man of the group, but I joined in. On one of the first plays, I caught a pass and was instantly knocked off my feet into a snowdrift. They had no mercy for the old man. Well, the game went on. The competition was fierce and the hits were hard. The girls in the group tackled as hard as they got tackled. I'm sure all of us got our chimes rung a few times, but no one complained and we had a good time. The most noteworthy thing to me was that no matter how hard they got hit or whitewashed in the snow, no one got angry, not even close. At the conclusion of the game, as we were walking back to the cabin, tired and cold, one of the guys, still feeling rambunctious, tackled one of the girls and, in spite of her protests, buried her face deep in the snow. She came up spitting and sputtering. I thought she's going to hit him. He jumped up laughing and went after another girl, and similarly whitewashed her. Now, just a few minutes later, one of the guys had stripped off all of his snow clothes and was standing on the porch in socks, gym shorts, and a t-shirt, when along came our problem child again and shoved him out into the deep snow, forcing him to do the cold toe two-step. I watched all this with keen interest to see how my three wronged friends would react. Would they get offended? To my surprise and delight, none of the three got angry, and they had had more than sufficient provocation. But each of them, and I watched this, each of them made a decision to shake off not only the snow, but the anger. They chose to laugh, and they went on and forgot it. In spite of 14 hours together in cramped quarters with intense interaction, we were better friends at the end of the day than at the beginning. Why? And this is a key. A lot of laughing and no offense taken. And my dear friends, being offended is natural. But that's just it. It is of the natural man, not the divine man. If we want to, and by the grace of God, we may become quick to laugh, slow to anger, and a light unto the world. After all, getting offended is just like getting a head cold. It's just like what my grandmother used to say. It just makes snots out of people.

0: The sounds of Sunday and Janie Killian, Abby Lervoid, Carter Killian, and the Angie Killian Chorus with Aaliyah Hona. Before that, the Tabernacle Choir and Orchestra performed Faith in Every Footstep, and Debbie West Coon and Justin Williams sang You Are Loved. The Glenn Rawson story was called Whitewashed, with scoring music from Michael Levitt. 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Please stay tuned. We begin next hour with Jerrica Jameson singing No Matter What You've Done. Now here's Stephen Perry on the Sounds of Sunday.
1: On today's Good Word, we're talking about finding guidance and protection through connection and long-range communication. Before modern building techniques, any architecture that was taller than one or two stories was an investment for the future. Long-standing structures had to be built from stone, which would take a great deal of time and effort to quarry. Up through the Renaissance, great buildings like cathedrals and castles were expected to take decades to build, often being completed long after the designer's death. Something as tall and complex as a tower, taller than it is wide, could only be built in a large town or city. But a tower in a community meant both protection and communication. Sentries at the top could see further for enemies or signal across far distances faster than traveling by foot. And bells at the top of towers don't have to fight the noise along the ground to reach the ears of everyone in town. Mass communication isn't the same problem it used to be. But communication continues to be a central driving force of society. Being understood by the right people in the right context is a complex combination of skill and luck. We look for those who understand us and who we understand. And though it takes dedication, our relationship with the Lord is built on the same principles of communication as any other important connection. It must have been a very desperate moment for the psalmist when they penned Psalm 61, conveying desperation to find and speak to the Lord. The psalmist uses a range of distinct images to portray the protection found in God, turning the feelings of the Spirit into poetry that any of us can understand. From the end of the earth will I cry unto thee, when my heart is overwhelmed. Lead me to the rock that is higher than I. For thou hast been a shelter for me, and a strong tower from the enemy. I will abide in thy tabernacle forever. I will trust in the covert of thy wings. In their place high above it all, a tower can allow its occupants to step away from the noisy day-to-day and see further around than the view they could have on the ground. Our communication with the Lord can take the same shape. We pray to rise above the distractions that clamor for our attention and help us focus on something heavenly. When we reach out to the Lord, we stretch ourselves further than we reach normally, allowing for the long-range communication that's necessary to reach such great heights. Communication becomes the bedrock of our relationship with God, following the patterns of prayer He established. So whether we're seeking guidance or protection, our first step is to seek the Lord in the way He taught us. We might not receive an audible voice from the heavens or a physical visitation, but God still reaches out to the faithful using the undeniable presence of the Holy Ghost. Safety, when we're with the Lord, doesn't mean we'll be spared from every sorrow and every pain. When we signed up for mortality, we agreed to hardships, no matter how righteous we chose to become. God doesn't promise His disciples a perfect life, but He does promise not to leave us alone if we seek Him out. His strength becomes our strength. The knowledge we need will come. The comfort He provides is precisely because we've come to know Him and His purposes more fully, learning of Him as we learn to communicate with heaven. And that's the Good Word.
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11: Special music for a special day. And we thank you once again for joining us. This is Carl Watkins. It's the last Sunday of August. These are the sounds of Sunday.

0: The Tabernacle Choir and Orchestra on the Sounds of Sunday with Lead Kindly Light. We open the hour with Jerrica Jameson singing No Matter What You've Done from Joneel Bravo. And next, Fran Spark sings If It's Love from A Time to Love. We thank you once again for joining us. The prophet Mosiah declared, "Believe in God, believe that He is, and that He created all things, both in heaven and in earth. Believe that He has all wisdom and all power, both in heaven and in earth. Believe that man doth not comprehend all the things which the Lord can comprehend." Mosiah chapter 4. Sometimes we tend to put God in a box in order to make Him more comprehensible. But this begets the false conception that God's power is finite. This hour, Glenn Rawson shares a related story here on the Sounds of Sunday.
1: From Margaret Anderson, American publisher. In real love, you want the other person's good. In romantic love, you want the other person.

future holds for us, let us have a relationship that will leave us only good memories and a good conscience. Let us remember the Lord's request, love one another as I have loved you. Let us love not only as mortals love,

0: The Sounds of Sunday and Nick Day with Your Day. Before that, Jason Tonioli performed I Stand All Amazed. This is Carl Watkins thanking you for listening. 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Next, Wayne Burton and Rebecca Lopez sing One by One. Then we'll hear from Glenn Rawson here on The Sounds of Sunday.
1: This is a moment to reflect on serving like Christ, as Sister Kristen M. Yee encourages us to serve as Christ would.
2: I briefly shared how the transformative power of the Savior's atonement changed my father. Today, I would like to tell you a little more about how that change began. My father hit a very low point in his life when two ministering brothers began to visit him. This continued for 3 years. I remember seeing changes in my father during that time. He became aware and attentive to the needs of others. He took better care of his health. He began to care about his relationship with God and subsequently all the relationships in his life. The change was real. He now had the Spirit with him, and I felt it. Bless this ministering couple for helping my dad. They didn't judge him for where he was in his life. They walked with him and helped him to develop his relationship with God. They are still my father's closest and dearest friends. Because these humble and devoted disciples of the Savior quietly ministered to a seemingly lost and dejected man, my family and I have been eternally blessed. When we minister, we are helping to answer each other's prayers. We are the Savior's hands. Oh, how I am grateful for all those who have blessed families like mine by ministering with compassion. He has promised blessings and divine help for you and your family as you exercise your faith to serve him. We may not be able to fix difficult or heartbreaking circumstances as we hope. Some changes are not ours to make, but we can choose to love and minister as the Savior would. Ministering by the Spirit invites the Savior's healing into our lives and the lives of those we minister to. I often find peace, clarity, healing, and purpose when I minister. I find the Savior when I minister. This is by divine design. Ministering is truly loving and caring for others as the Savior would. It is a way of being, is the way of our Savior, Jesus Christ. When we minister as he would, we begin to think, feel, and love as he would. Our Father in heaven carries out his eternal work by ministering to the individual needs of his children, one by one. The Savior showed us this pattern often during his mortal ministry as he compassionately blessed, healed, and cared for the one. He invites us to do likewise, to minister in individual and personal ways, ways that help us to feel the love of God.
1: That was an excerpt from Sister Kristen M. Yee's talk, Ministering, That Ye Love One Another As I Have Loved You. This is a moment to reflect.
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4: This is Glenn Rawson. 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But this tour is different. 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They need you. 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And this November, I'm going down to Peru to help, and I'm inviting you to come with me. 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

0: Welcome back. From his album Times Like These, here's Wayne Burton with Rebecca Lopez on The Sounds of Sunday.
1: Frozen clouds of winter hid the morning sun. At the river's edge, our hopes were swept away.

Welcome to the Sounds of Sunday. I'm Glenn Rawson. Richard L. Evans once said, "He who ceases to pray loses a great friendship." That statement is true. And like all friendships, even ours with our Heavenly Father takes time and effort on our part to develop. It doesn't come naturally. Misunderstandings must be corrected, and doubt and even laziness must be overcome. I like this story from the life of a young friend of mine. As a small child, she shared a room with her sister. As they would go to bed at night, she would either make sure she said her prayers first, or she would wait until her sister was finished. In her childlike innocence, she believed that if she and her sister were praying at the same time, Heavenly Father would get confused, wouldn't understand, or would ignore her entirely. She wanted His full and undivided attention. Well, since then, my friend has come to understand that she always has His undivided attention. In her own words, "I still don't know how He can be aware of us all, hear us all, and know us all at the same time, but I know He can."

Joy Gardner on the Sounds of Sunday, Will He Really Answer Me? Now here are Kenneth Cope, Julie Diaz-Avedo, and Michael Webb.

The destiny of man and of nations is always being decided. Is it not time that God sent out a great army to revive a dying world? We may not be responsible for past generations, but we cannot escape the full responsibility for this one. Our time has come. And though we may not remember this hour, this commitment, we must not fail. When in doubt, we must look upward. When we fall, we must seek mercy. For this is our charge, our privilege, our sacred duty, to gather our brothers and sisters and return with honor.

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0: The Sounds of Sunday and Jenny Jordan Frogley with The Answer's Not in Washington from the Orrin Hatch Janice Caperi album Heal Our Land. Before that, the Tabernacle Choir and Orchestra performed I'm Trying to Be Like Jesus. And Kenneth Cope, Julie D'Acevedo, and Michael Webb sang Return with Honor from EFY 1995. The Glenn Rossin story was called Prayer, with scoring music from Marshall McDonald, In Him I Rest. 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Please stay tuned. Next, Sarah and Camry Arkell sing God Gives Thanks for You as we begin next hour. And now here's Stephen Perry on The Sounds of Sunday.
1: Today on The Good Word, we're talking about staying together in music and in faith. In music, the only way to keep multiple instruments and performers together is having a shared time signature and a tempo. The piano can't be in 4/4 at 80 beats per minute while a violin is racing ahead at 110 beats per minute in 3/4 time. Across different sheets of music and parts, the shared time is what keeps the music sounding organized and playing together instead of total chaos. The Israelites, like any people trying to follow God, were plagued by a persistent issue. No matter how faithful and true one generation would be to the Lord, the next generation had the chance to wreck all that progress. They had to choose. Every generation, every individual, always has the option to choose a different direction, regardless of the tradition they've come from. And like any nation, Israel had centuries of history and customs to tie them together. But what really bound them as a people was their commitment to God. Any nation can be bound together by a common history or land or set of laws, but Israel had a unique mission to act as the kingdom of heaven on earth. In Psalm 78, the special responsibility Israel had to teach their children is emphasized. It wasn't enough just to live righteously. The current generation had a responsibility to the future. For he established a testimony in Jacob and appointed a law in Israel, which he commanded our fathers that they should make them known to their children, that the generation to come might know them, even the children which should be born, who should arise and declare them to their children, that they might set their hope in God and not forget the works of God, but keep his commandments. The goal of the Israelites was more than just making sure their children understood their traditions. They wanted every coming generation to fully lean on the Lord, trusting God with all they had. That was the only way their people had survived so far, and the only way they knew how to survive in the future. The psalmist gives the first step to finding hope in the Lord as learning the works and commandments of God. And the works of the Lord tell us the history of God who has created us, giving us a basis to build faith. Commandments give us an avenue to test that faith, learning for ourselves if the Word of God really applies. Both the problem and the benefit of the progress in faith in the Lord is that it requires every individual to work to know God. We may be able to rely on someone else's faith for a time, but eventually, that won't be enough. Every challenge we meet will require further growth, strength that we have to develop from our own conviction rather than secondhand from someone else. Parents have a responsibility in teaching their children, but anyone who cares for people who come after them has a duty to teach what they know, and in return, it's the children's place to receive the best of what is given them and decide what to take into the future. None of us can control the future or predict it, but having a set of beliefs that have been passed through generations can connect us both to those before and to those after. The Lord guides his people no matter which age we live in, but the choices of an individual or a people can pull them away from him. Faith is equally a community and an individual act, designed to be that way by a God who knows his children need one another and who also values their agency. And that's The Good Word.
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0: Welcome once again. It's the fifth Sunday of August. We thank you once again for joining us. This is Carl Watkins. You're listening to the Sounds of Sunday.

Andrea Bocelli and the Tabernacle Choir on the Sounds of Sunday with the Lord's Prayer. We open the hour with Sarah and Camry Arkell singing God Gives Thanks for You. Next, Kenneth Cope sings I Will Forgive from the Doctrine and Covenants and Church History video soundtrack. And we thank you once again for joining us. Jesus said, Blessed are they which are persecuted for righteousness' sake, for theirs is the kingdom of heaven. Matthew chapter 5. Sometimes we think that by living righteously, we can avoid opposition and hardships. While righteous living does indeed beget eternal blessings, it also requires sacrifice that may include receiving persecution. This hour, Glenn Rawson explains through a related story about the Savior here on the Sounds of Sunday.

0: The Sounds of Sunday and Jerrica Jameson, I Can Do All Things in Christ, the 2023 youth theme. Before that, Thomas L. Schimmick performed I Need Thee Every Hour. This is Carl Watkins. 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Next, Becky Willard sings Extraordinary, followed by Glenn Rawson on The Sounds of Sunday.
1: This is a moment to reflect on putting the Lord first. As Elder Michael John U. Tay teaches that making God our first priority will bring blessings.
2: Following Christ is not a casual or occasional practice. It is a continuous commitment and a way of life that should guide us at all times and in all places. His teachings and his example define a path for every disciple of Jesus Christ, and all are invited to this path. My parents were born in the Philippines, but both of them had Chinese ancestry. Like almost everyone else in the Philippines, they embraced the predominant faith of my native country. And so, our family enjoyed a healthy mix of different family, ethnic, religious practices and traditions that influenced our daily lives. When my parents joined the church, little did they know that they were embracing yet another set of values and traditions. Over time, as our family strived to fully embrace the gospel, my parents discovered that some of our well-loved traditions were not consistent with the gospel culture. It became apparent to them that they needed to make a choice. And so began the difficult undertaking of weeding our family of traditions and cultural practices that were contrary to the gospel culture. You could just imagine the immense pressure they received from family and friends to hold on to certain traditions, even though they were contrary to the gospel. It was a long and difficult process. Even when I left to live on my own, they were still working on it. Although our family was still not perfect, we had come a long way. The gospel of Jesus Christ challenges us to change. Repent is the most frequent message, and repenting means giving up all of our practices, personal, family, ethnic, and national, that are contrary to the commandments of God. The purpose of the gospel is to transform common creatures into celestial citizens, and that requires change. The traditions or culture or way of life of a people inevitably includes some practices that must be changed by those who wish to qualify for God's choicest blessings.
1: That was an excerpt from Elder Michael John U. Tay's talk, Follow the Prophet, He Knows the Way. This is a moment to reflect.
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13: I take a

This is Glenn Rawson. I hope you're having a wonderful Sabbath. Thank you for joining us. When life's ironies hurt, when our expectations are cruelly crushed and those we most trust deal us the deepest pain, would you remember this about the Lord Jesus Christ? In his life, he was exposed to greater contradictions than any man that ever lived. Life gave him more disappointments and more cruel ironies than any mortal could have ever borne. So much was the Savior's life a study in irony that Isaiah devoted an entire chapter to it. It is the 53rd. Isaiah said, "He hath no form nor comeliness, and when we see him, there is no beauty that we should desire him." Wouldn't you expect that the Son of God would have looked like a god? Not so. Jesus appeared a normal man. No man ever born was given a greater genetic endowment who appeared more ordinary. "He is despised," Isaiah continued, "and rejected of men." Family, friends, and neighbors, those who should have loved the Savior were those who turned the coldest hearts to him. Oh, how this must have hurt. No man was ever born who more deserved to be welcomed and revered, who was more universally hated and ill-treated. "A man of sorrows and acquainted with grief." Remember those words? Righteousness, my friends, is not a guarantee of peace and happiness. The truth is, the better we do, the more trial mortality will give us. After all, he who had the greatest power by perfection to live happily experienced the deepest anguish. "He hath borne our griefs and carried our sorrows, yet we did esteem him stricken, smitten of God, and afflicted." Those were Isaiah's words. While Jesus carried mankind to the safety of God's arms, he was reviled by those he saved and considered as cursed by the very God he served. While they carried him to the cross, he carried us. As the cross bore him unto death, he bore us unto life. Never were more thanks deserved when less was given. "He was bruised for our iniquities. The chastisement of our peace was upon him, and with his stripes we are healed." There never lived a man less deserving of punishment who was more punished than he. His hurt, my friend, was your healing. That's an irony. The Lord laid on him the iniquity of us all. Jesus, who knew no sin, became for a moment in time the worst of all sinners. There never lived a man more blamed who lived more blameless. He was oppressed and he was afflicted. Whatever else, Jesus was the freest man who ever lived. His choices never once infringed

his agency, yet he surrendered that liberty and became a prisoner for us. No man more free ever was more oppressed than he. He opened not his mouth. He never defended himself. Never, through all of history, could so much have been spoken in a condemned man's defense when so little was. He was cut off, Isaiah said, out of the land of the living. Has there ever lived a man through all the ages with a greater power to live and live nobly, who died more painfully and shamefully than Jesus did? He made his grave with the wicked. Consider that. The Almighty King of heaven and earth came to earth and was sold as a slave, died as a criminal, and buried as the most abject of commoners. The cruelty of that. It pleased the Lord to bruise him. Just think about that. God, who is love and the kindest of all, took his most beloved and favored son and gave him the cruelest burden any man ever bore. That is an irony. My friends, here's the point. Just as Jesus was not what they expected in a Savior, so too are we sometimes shocked when following him leads us where we least expect, to pain we don't deserve, and through disappointments we can scarcely bear. It would be well for you, beloved saint, to sear this sentence into your soul and live by it. I believe in Christ, so come what may. I testify, as you love the Lord, it probably will. But remember this, he who descended below all things rose above all things, as will you.

0: The Sounds of Sunday and Melissa Burke with Bring Forth Your Light. Before that, Barry Hanson sang The Carpenter of Nazareth from Julie Baird. And Mercy River sang My Heavenly Father Loves Me. The Glenn Rawson story was called Powerful Contradictions, with scoring music from Marvin Goldstein, My Favorite Songs. 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
0: Setting the tone for your Sabbath day, we thank you for joining us on this fifth Sunday of August. This is Carl Watkins. These are the Sounds of Sunday.

0: Brett Raymond on the Sounds of Sunday with Hold On, the Light Will Come from Michael McLean. Before that, the Tabernacle Choir and Orchestra performed The Impossible Dream. And we opened the hour with the Angie Killian Chorus singing Ready to Rise from Angie Killian. We thank you once again for joining us. Solomon declared, "Children's children are the crown of old men, and the glory of children are their fathers." Proverbs chapter 17. So our children must be recognized as God's gift of increase to us, bringing us joy in this life and for all eternity. This hour, Glenn Rawson shares a related personal experience here on the Sounds of Sunday. Next, Heather Prusy sings Come Home. Songwriter Sally DeFord tells us the story behind the recording.
1: The song Come Home actually is not one that I composed. That one was composed by Michael Moody, who was the chairman of the church music committee for a while, and he's just an amazing man. And the words were done by Penelope Moody Allen. And so Michael asked me if I would arrange that one and put that one on my website so people could have it for download. Well, I met Heather when I was standing in a ward choir practice going through some music that we were working on, and this was this cute girl's first Sunday in the ward, and as we stood there and practiced, I started listening and hearing this voice behind me, and the more I listened, the more I thought, whoa, this one's amazing. And so after we finished with the practice, I turned around and said, "Hey, I don't know you. You're new in the ward. Would you come with me down to the Relief Society room?" And she just looked at me like I was insane, but she went with me, and I sat down on the piano, and I said, "Okay, sing." And she just looked at me and said, "Who are you?" And so I got her to sing for me, and we started working together, and that's just been amazing fun because she is incredible.

I'm leaving heaven now to come to earth to be with you. And will you tell my mommy that I love her too? And someday soon, I'll be with you. I'll be your little girl. And I hope that when I come,

0: The Sounds of Sunday and Dan and Victoria Curtis with Leaving Heaven. Before that, Lex D. Acevedo performed Love is Spoken Here. 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
1: This is a moment to reflect on divinity, as Elder Gary E. Stevenson reminds us that God is our Heavenly Father.
2: Have you ever stood at an empty airport luggage return carousel as it circles endlessly, wondering if your bag was somehow diverted to Kathmandu? Well, my story had a happy ending. My bag and I were reunited, but the experience got me thinking. You may have heard a report from Osaka, Japan, about the Kansai International Airport's world record, something almost unbelievable. After 30 years of operation and processing hundreds of millions of pieces of cargo, carry-ons, and cases, this airport has not lost one item of luggage, not one single piece. As I reflect on these experiences, I find myself contemplating a moment of trust far more sacred than checking a bag. In a reverent way, I wonder what it is like for a loving Heavenly Father to send His most precious belongings, His children, away from their heavenly home, knowing they must pass through challenges of mortality. I suppose His comfort is knowing that they do not travel alone. Parents, family, leaders, friends, ministering brothers and sisters, you and me serve as stewards of His most precious possessions. How beloved and precious His children are to Him. And how beloved and blessed are those who care for and nurture others. And yet the feeling is recognizable, entrusting what is precious into the care of others and longing for its safe return. This evokes memories of familiar scenes, a mother, father at a curb or platform, bidding farewell to their student or soldier. Years of training, preparation, and prayer culminating a moment of placing the cherished possession into the care of others, trusting conscientious stewards to care for their son or daughter through the duration of their journey until they're reunited. In a much holier way, our Heavenly Father also places a claim upon us, not as a label on a handle, but as a divine truth written on the heart. You are mine. I know you. You're not alone. I have not forgotten you. I intend to bring you home. This is more than logistics. This is redemption.
1: That was an excerpt from Elder Gary E. Stevenson's talk, Lost Luggage, Redeemed Souls. This is a moment to reflect.
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This is the Sounds of Sunday, and I'm Glenn Rawson. Thank you for joining us. The psalmist said, "Children are an heritage of the Lord, and happy is the man that hath many of them." Not long ago, I was sitting in a church meeting with my youngest daughter, my four-year-old, on my lap. The congregation was singing. My daughter, not terribly interested in singing, became fascinated with my pocket hymnal, which has my name embossed on the front. She reached up and grabbed my head and pulled it down where she could speak in my ear. "Daddy, whose name is that?" "Well, that's my name, honey. See," I said, whispering, "Glenn Rawson." My daughter is very matter-of-fact and minces no words. "That's not your name," she said. "It's not?" "No." Suddenly, I was very curious to know who my daughter thought I was. So I asked, "Well, then what is my name?" She didn't even hesitate. "It's Daddy." It's hard to describe how that statement tugged on my heartstrings, but it did. Still, I felt that she ought to know that all daddies have other names too. So I said, "Well, that's true, honey. But I also have another name. It's Glenn No, she said firmly. "Your name is Daddy." I gave up trying to change her mind. I just smiled and hugged her. Since that time, the name Daddy has become more special to me. My hope is that as time goes on, she never becomes too old to think of me as her daddy.

0: The Sounds of Sunday and Kenneth Cope with Broken. Before that, the Tabernacle Choir and Orchestra performed I Am a Child of God. And Julie's Women's Choir sang Written on Our Hearts from Julie Turnbull. The Glenn Rawson story was called Daddy, with scoring music from the Old Testament video songs I'll Trust in the Lord. For the transcript, go to soundsofsunday.com, select transcripts at the top of the page. This is Carl Watkins. Thanks for listening. Please remember that the fate of America is in the hands of God. Please pray for our leaders, for the survival of our Constitution, and pray for the return of our Savior to bring eternal peace to this troubled world. Now, Stephen Perry, have a wonderful day, and may our Father in heaven bless you and your family.
1: Today on The Good Word, we're talking about the benefits of failure and a different kind of sacrifice. As much as we hate to admit it, research shows that the best way to learn is to fail. Whether that means failing to remember a fact you need to memorize for a school test, or confronting an uncomfortable truth while being tested by life, it's easier to internalize a failure. Effective learning is allowing yourself to make dozens of small losses in a safe environment. Most of us have a built-in fear of failure or losing anything, whether it's tangible or not, which is why this works. Controlled anxiety and stresses are what push our brains to grow, as long as they're not too big to paralyze us with inaction. The deliberate use of loss to push growth is found in education, in exercise, and even in the gospel. By no means does God want us to become discouraged while we pursue the high standard He's given us, but all of our progress can't be smooth sailing, and one path to growth that He's historically given His people is the offering of sacrifice. Willingly giving up some of the fruit of our labor teaches us to survive on less because we don't have it. More importantly, we're asked to learn humility, and in Psalm 51, it points to the real reason behind any commandment. God isn't trying to force His people to suffer, but to turn to Him. O Lord, open Thou my lips, and my mouth shall show forth Thy praise. For Thou desirest not sacrifice, else I would give it. Thou delightest not in burnt offering. The sacrifices of God are a broken spirit, a broken and a contrite heart, O God, Thou wilt not despise. With all the emphasis placed on burnt offerings by the law of Moses, those who truly understood the commandments knew that sacrifice wasn't the point. All that instruction on how and when and what to offer up was a method for the Israelites to learn what loss felt like. If they turned their hearts to God, they would take that feeling and turn it into progress towards the Lord's high expectations. God matches those high expectations with an outpouring of love, healing, and strengthening the broken heart. God doesn't need sacrifices pouring in to prove His power. Any offering we're asked to make or a commandment that we're asked to follow ends up being for our benefit. The Lord isn't dependent on how many followers He has or the number of churches that dot the land. He's powerful in His own right. But His work on the earth is to guide us, His children, to eternal life, a work that requires changing our hearts. If we're to have lasting faith in God, then we have to be willing to follow Him wherever He leads, not letting our own pride overtake our judgment. Humility protects us from the blindness that comes from trying to see heavenly things with a mortal perspective. We're here in mortality for the chance to grow, something that can only come when we allow ourselves to make the mistakes and imperfections life carries with it. We give up our mortal concerns and we sacrifice what we value above the Lord so that He can take care of the rest. The ultimate goal of God's plan is perfecting His children, but He can only lead us through such heights if we turn our hearts and our minds over to Him. And He knows better than anyone how to care for us, and we are safer in no other hands. And that's The Good Word.
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3: This is Glenn Rawson. 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
4: Welcome once again, and thank you for joining us on this fifth Sunday of August. This is Carl Watkins. These are the sounds of Sunday.

The Tabernacle Choir on the Sounds of Sunday with How Great Thou Art. And we open the hour with Brindy Quadra and Grace Parsons singing For Such a Time as This from Julie Turnbull. Next, the Janice Capperi Chorus sings Surround Yourself with Joy. And we thank you once again for tuning in. These six things doth the Lord hate, yea, seven are an abomination unto him: a proud look, a lying tongue, and hands that shed innocent blood, and heart that deviseth wicked imaginations, feet that be swift in running to mischief, a false witness that speaketh lies, and he that soweth discord among brethren. Proverbs chapter 6. There was a woman named Jezebel who indulged in all six of these things which the Lord hates, and she sowed discord among brethren, which totaled seven, an abomination unto God. This hour, Glenn Rawson tells her story, including the consequences that followed, here on the Sounds of Sunday.

0: The Sounds of Sunday and Spencer Forsee with Here I Am from EFY 2015. Before that, Josh Page performed I Know That My Redeemer Lives. This is Carl Watkins thanking you for listening. 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Next, the Stephen Hall Chorus sings By His Stripes, followed by Glenn Rawson on The Sounds of Sunday.
1: This is a moment to reflect on spiritual endurance, as Elder David A. Bednar reminds us that Christ will strengthen us.
2: I've participated in competitive athletics since I was a young boy, and running has been an essential element of my physical conditioning. Over the years, I have developed a love-hate relationship with running. I love the physical benefits and mental exhilaration provided by regular workouts, but I hate the sore muscles, aching lungs, and exhaustion. As I have come to the end of many of my long-distance runs, I have exhorted myself to push on, hang on, and endure to the end. In relation to physical exercise, the word endure suggests maintaining intense physical and mental effort over an extended period of time. Many of us also may associate the word endure with the unpleasant drudgery of routine work and responsibilities. But in a spiritual context, enduring is far more than merely persevering tenaciously to complete demanding duties or challenges. I pray for the assistance of the Holy Ghost as we consider a higher and holier understanding of what it means to endure to the end as lifelong disciples of the Lord Jesus Christ. The Savior's restored gospel invites us to be spiritually transformed, not merely to improve our behavior. As we align our character, desires, actions, and what we truly love more closely with God's will, the Savior can bring about a comprehensive and complete change in us. Significantly, the word endure is used in the scriptures to define and describe charity. For example, charity endureth forever, suffereth long, seeketh not her own, beareth all things, endureth all things. Charity never faileth. That whoso is found possessed of the spiritual gift of charity at the last day, it shall be well with him. Note the double meaning of the word of in this verse. We can possess charity, but ultimately charity should possess us.
1: That was an excerpt from Elder David A. Bednar's talk, All Who Have Endured Valiantly. This is a moment to reflect.
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0: 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Here's the Stephen Hall Chorus on the Sounds of Sunday.

I'm Glenn Rawson, and thank you for joining us this Sabbath day. It was once wisely observed that our Heavenly Father is more boundless in His mercies than we are ready to believe or receive, and at the same time, more terrible to the workers of iniquity, more awful in the execution of His punishments than we are apt to suppose Him to be. End of quote. Well, may I illustrate. By the time of the prophet Hosea in the Old Testament, the nation of Israel had sunk to such wickedness that they were only days away from awful destruction at the hands of Assyria. Now, what had brought the chosen people of the Lord to such a moment as this? Well, it began years before when Israel's king, Ahab, married Jezebel. This is the story of Jezebel. She was a Phoenician princess. When she married Ahab, she brought with her her worship, the idolatrous worship of Baal. Not only that, she stirred up her husband, the scriptures say, to all manner of the grossest wickedness. And of course, Ahab went right along, and as Ahab went, so went his people. Eventually, they came to the point where they halted between two opinions. Now, great struggles such as these not only illuminate terrible villains, Jezebel, but they also glorify great heroes. These were the days of Elijah. Well, in addition to introducing idolatry, Jezebel also slew the prophets of the Lord. And there are few things that angered the Lord more than that. She even tried to kill Elijah, causing him to have to run for his life. Theft, adultery, murder, blasphemy, and the like was the way of Jezebel. And finally, the Lord had had enough. Thus saith the Lord, he said through Elijah, the dogs shall eat Jezebel by the wall of Jezreel. That's an awful prophecy. Sometime later, the Lord sent a man named Jehu to fulfill it. He rode into Jezreel. From a second-story window, Jezebel saw him coming and taunted him. Jehu called up to Jezebel's servants also in the window, "Throw her out!" And they did. And she fell two stories to the street below. Jehu and his men then rode their horses over her body again and again until the despicable queen was dead. Now, when they came back later to bury her, nothing remained. The dogs had devoured her. In fulfillment of the Lord's decree, Jezebel was dung in the field. Now, why in the world does the Bible preserve such a gruesome, awful story? Well, because yes, the Lord is merciful, loving, and kind, but do not forget, He is also just, and His punishments can be terrible. Never, ever trifle with Him. Ever.

0: The Sounds of Sunday and Strive to Be and Nick Day with a great work, the 2021 youth theme. Before that, Lori Kerrigan sang Standing at the Door, and the Tabernacle Choir and Orchestra performed Redeemer of Israel. The Glenn Rawson story was called Jezebel, with scoring music from Free Music Tracks, Life Path. 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Please stay tuned. Next, Jennifer Joy Wilson and Craig Long sing He's Always There as we begin next hour. Now here's Stephen Perry on The Sounds of Sunday.
1: Today in The Good Word, we're talking about learning to trust others and where peace can grow. To ensure justice and fairness for both sides, a defense attorney has to protect their client within the bounds of the law. Courtroom dramas will tell you that the trust between an attorney and a client is essential. And that tends to be true in reality. The lawyer has to trust that the defendant is telling the truth, and the client has to trust their attorney to guide them through the legal process. That trust is rarely perfect in practice, but it does illustrate how the best defense isn't being isolated. Instead, true safety comes from building confidence in each other. Not everybody you meet will be worth your trust. The difficulty with human relationships has always been trying to tell where to invest our confidence, since it's impossible to fully know any other person. So we do our best. We get to know a person, and then we leave the rest up to chance, always with the slight possibility we could be wrong. But our relationship with God is different. He'll never betray any of His children, no matter how faithless we might prove to be. Even in our mistakes, He doesn't drop His promises. As we hear in Psalm 62, there is no one more worthy of trust than God, who becomes the most sure source of relief, no matter our pains and sores. My soul, wait thou only upon God, for my expectation is from Him. He only is my rock and my salvation. He is my defense. I shall not be moved. In God is my salvation and my glory. The rock of my strength and my refuge is in God. Trust in Him at all times, ye people. Pour out your heart before Him. God is a refuge for us. Trust comes before any protection that the Lord can provide. He wants us, His people, to learn faith, and so He asks us to trust Him even before we know for sure we can. That's the opposite of our interactions with most other people, where we determine whether a person is trustworthy before we give them our confidence. But the Lord promises us much more than another mortal man or woman could, helping us reach greater potential through His gospel and His commandments. We have to exercise faith first, and that faith can only be found through standing with God. We're often asked to move with shifting tides of opinions and trends. Finding solid ground to stand on is harder than simply believing. God's invitation to stand in His refuge is not idle, since we'll always need a place of comfort to return to, and He offers to become a port or a harbor that we can trust, where we can always return no matter how buffeted we are by the weather of the mortal world. God's people are encouraged to give sanctuary whenever they're able, mostly because we've experienced the same through our God. Once His disciples come to know peace through Him who loves us, we are commanded to return that same love, becoming places of refuge ourselves. The Lord uses His children to spread lasting peace to all, since peace and love are not things that need to be jealously guarded, but can be shared. And as we come to learn of the Lord as a peacemaker, a defender, and advocate, we'll develop those traits within ourselves as well. He wants us to become like Him. And He is best known for His love and for being trustworthy. And that's The Good Word.
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0: Setting the tone for your Sabbath day, we thank you for joining us as we bring August to a close. I'm Carl Watkins. You're listening to the Sounds of Sunday.

The Tabernacle Choir on the Sounds of Sunday, conducted by John Williams and Alan and Marilyn Bergman, with America, the Dream Goes On. We open the hour with Jennifer Joy Wilson and Craig Long singing He's Always There. Next, Roger Hoffman sings In the Hollow of Thy Hand from the best of Janis Cap Perry. And we thank you once again for tuning in. The wise King Solomon wrote, A merry heart doeth good like a medicine, but a broken spirit drieth the bones. Proverbs chapter 17. And again, Jesus commanded us to be of good cheer, even in the face of disaster. Consider that the very act of faith itself requires a positive attitude or cheerfulness. Indeed, a merry heart doeth good like a medicine. This hour, Glenn Rawson illustrates with a personal related experience here on the Sounds of Sunday.

0: The Sounds of Sunday and Madeline Page with Daughters of God from EFY 2018. Before that, Paul Cardall performed Be Still My Soul. This is Carl Watkins. Thanks for listening. 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See the inspirational videos we have posted on our homepage, including the divinely inspired Constitution by President Dallin H. Oaks and What is America's True Form of Government? Both excellent commentaries on the Constitution. Next, Kristen Bodine Scott and Yafet Bustos sing The Miracle, followed by Glenn Rawson on The Sounds of Sunday.
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2: I am grateful to be with you at this time when we can remember again the Savior's comfort to his apostles, as he knew that he would have to leave them alone without him to lead, protect, and succor them in their perils. It was at that Last Supper that he gave those faithful disciples a promise which continues to comfort and encourage his faithful disciples today in whatever difficulties we face in our own lives. He said, "Peace I leave with you. My peace I give unto you. Not as the world giveth, give I unto you. Let not your heart be troubled, neither let it be afraid." The world today seems to be in commotion. There are wars and rumors of wars. The economies of whole continents seem to be faltering. Prophesied wickedness seems to be accelerating as the Savior's return draws nearer. Yet, despite turmoil and difficulty, faithful Latter-day Saints in hardship across the world have flooded heaven with prayers. In public and in private, they are petitioning the Lord for help, for comfort, for direction, and personal peace for those they love. You may have seen in your congregations and in your homes that prayers have not only been more numerous, but more heartfelt, turning to Heavenly Father in fervent prayer when the world seems chaotic. It is as old as mankind. In times of fear, tragedy, danger, trouble, or illness, people often turn to God in prayer. His beloved Son, Jesus Christ, in whose name we pray, he lives, he knows us, watches over us, and cares for us.
1: That was an excerpt from President Henry B. Eyring's talk, Prayers for Peace. This is a moment to reflect.
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0: Welcome back. Here are Kristen Bodine Scott and Yafet Bustos on The Sounds of Sunday.

Welcome to the Sounds of Sunday. This is Glenn Rawson. In our daily struggle to overcome the big sins, once in a while it helps to remember the little ones too. So I begin with a question. Where would we be if God got offended as often as some of us do? Some time ago, I was with a group of young friends. After several hours of intense meetings, we decided to get out of the cabin and have a good old-fashioned football game, girls and all. Now picture, if you can, a dozen or so people bundled to the hilt in winter clothing in a tackle football game in several feet of snow. I was, by far, the old man of the group, but I joined in. On one of the first plays, I caught a pass and was instantly knocked off my feet into a snowdrift. They had no mercy for the old man. Well, the game went on. The competition was fierce and the hits were hard. The girls in the group tackled as hard as they got tackled. I'm sure all of us got our chimes rung a few times, but no one complained and we had a good time. The most noteworthy thing to me was that no matter how hard they got hit or whitewashed in the snow, no one got angry, not even close. At the conclusion of the game, as we were walking back to the cabin, tired and cold, one of the guys, still feeling rambunctious, tackled one of the girls and, in spite of her protests, buried her face deep in the snow. She came up spitting and sputtering. I thought she's going to hit him. He jumped up laughing and went after another girl, and similarly whitewashed her. Now, just a few minutes later, one of the guys had stripped off all of his snow clothes and was standing on the porch in socks, gym shorts, and a t-shirt, when along came our problem child again and shoved him out into the deep snow, forcing him to do the cold toe two-step. I watched all this with keen interest to see how my three wronged friends would react. Would they get offended? To my surprise and delight, none of the three got angry, and they had had more than sufficient provocation. But each of them, and I watched this, each of them made a decision to shake off not only the snow, but the anger. They chose to laugh, and they went on and forgot it. In spite of 14 hours together in cramped quarters with intense interaction, we were better friends at the end of the day than at the beginning. Why? And this is a key. A lot of laughing and no offense taken. And my dear friends, being offended is natural. But that's just it. It is of the natural man, not the divine man. If we want to, and by the grace of God, we may become quick to laugh, slow to anger, and a light unto the world. After all, getting offended is just like getting a head cold. It's just like what my grandmother used to say. It just makes snots out of people.

0: The Sounds of Sunday in Janie Killian, Abular Void, Carter Killian, and the Angie Killian Chorus with Aaliyah Hona. Before that, the Tabernacle Choir and Orchestra performed Faith in Every Footstep, and Debbie West Coon and Justin Williams sang You Are Loved. The Glenn Rawson story was called Whitewashed, with scoring music from Michael Levitt. 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Please stay tuned. We begin next hour with Jerrica Jameson singing No Matter What You've Done. Now here's Stephen Perry on The Sounds of Sunday.
1: On today's Good Word, we're talking about finding guidance and protection through connection and long-range communication. Before modern building techniques, any architecture that was taller than one or two stories was an investment for the future. Long-standing structures had to be built from stone, which would take a great deal of time and effort to quarry. Up through the Renaissance, great buildings like cathedrals and castles were expected to take decades to build, often being completed long after the designer's death. Something as tall and complex as a tower, taller than it is wide, could only be built in a large town or city. But a tower in a community meant both protection and communication. Sentries at the top could see further for enemies or signal across far distances faster than traveling by foot. And bells at the top of towers don't have to fight the noise along the ground to reach the ears of everyone in town. Mass communication isn't the same problem it used to be. But communication continues to be a central driving force of society. Being understood by the right people in the right context is a complex combination of skill and luck. We look for those who understand us and who we understand. And though it takes dedication, our relationship with the Lord is built on the same principles of communication as any other important connection. It must have been a very desperate moment for the psalmist when they penned Psalm 61, conveying desperation to find and speak to the Lord. The psalmist uses a range of distinct images to portray the protection found in God, turning the feelings of the Spirit into poetry that any of us can understand. From the end of the earth will I cry unto thee, when my heart is overwhelmed. Lead me to the rock that is higher than I. For thou hast been a shelter for me, and a strong tower from the enemy. I will abide in thy tabernacle forever. I will trust in the covert of thy wings. In their place high above it all, a tower can allow its occupants to step away from the noisy day-to-day and see further around than the view they could have on the ground. Our communication with the Lord can take the same shape. We pray to rise above the distractions that clamor for our attention and help us focus on something heavenly. When we reach out to the Lord, we stretch ourselves further than we reach normally, allowing for the long-range communication that's necessary to reach such great heights. Communication becomes the bedrock of our relationship with God, following the patterns of prayer He established. So whether we're seeking guidance or protection, our first step is to seek the Lord in the way He taught us. We might not receive an audible voice from the heavens or a physical visitation, but God still reaches out to the faithful using the undeniable presence of the Holy Ghost. Safety, when we're with the Lord, doesn't mean we'll be spared from every sorrow and every pain. When we signed up for mortality, we agreed to hardships, no matter how righteous we chose to become. God doesn't promise His disciples a perfect life, but He does promise not to leave us alone if we seek Him out. His strength becomes our strength. The knowledge we need will come. The comfort He provides is precisely because we've come to know Him and His purposes more fully, learning of Him as we learn to communicate with heaven. And that's the Good Word.
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13: Special music for a special day. And we thank you once again for joining us. This is Carl Watkins. It's the last Sunday of August. These are the sounds of Sunday.

0: The Tabernacle Choir and Orchestra on the Sounds of Sunday with Lead Kindly Light. We open the hour with Jerrica Jameson singing No Matter What You've Done from Joneel Bravo. And next, Fran Spark sings If It's Love from A Time to Love. We thank you once again for joining us. The prophet Mosiah declared, "Believe in God, believe that He is, and that He created all things, both in heaven and in earth. Believe that He has all wisdom and all power, both in heaven and in earth. Believe that man doth not comprehend all the things which the Lord can comprehend." Mosiah chapter 4. Sometimes we tend to put God in a box in order to make Him more comprehensible. But this begets the false conception that God's power is finite. This hour, Glenn Rawson shares a related story here on the Sounds of Sunday.
1: From Margaret Anderson, American publisher. In real love, you want the other person's good. In romantic love, you want the other person's good.

the future holds for us, let us have a relationship that will leave us only good memories and a good conscience. Let us remember the Lord's request, love one another as I have loved you. Let us love not only as mortals love,

0: The Sounds of Sunday and Nick Day with Your Day. Before that, Jason Tonioli performed I Stand All Amazed. 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Next, Wayne Burton and Rebecca Lopez sing One by One. Then we'll hear from Glenn Rawson here on The Sounds of Sunday.
1: This is a moment to reflect on serving like Christ, as Sister Kristen M. Yee encourages us to serve as Christ would.
2: I briefly shared how the transformative power of the Savior's atonement changed my father. Today, I would like to tell you a little more about how that change began. My father hit a very low point in his life when two ministering brothers began to visit him. This continued for 3 years. I remember seeing changes in my father during that time. He became aware and attentive to the needs of others. He took better care of his health and began to care about his relationship with God, and subsequently all the relationships in his life. The change was real. He now had the Spirit with him, and I felt it. Bless this ministering couple for helping my dad. They didn't judge him for where he was in his life. They walked with him and helped him to develop his relationship with God. They are still my father's closest and dearest friends. Because these humble and devoted disciples of the Savior quietly ministered to a seemingly lost and dejected man, my family and I have been eternally blessed. When we minister, we are helping to answer each other's prayers. We are the Savior's hands. Oh, how I am grateful for all those who have blessed families like mine by ministering with compassion. He has promised blessings and divine help for you and your family as you exercise your faith to serve Him. We may not be able to fix difficult or heartbreaking circumstances as we hope. Some changes are not ours to make, but we can choose to love and minister as the Savior would. Ministering by the Spirit invites the Savior's healing into our lives and the lives of those we minister to. I often find peace, clarity, healing, and purpose when I minister. I find the Savior when I minister. This is by divine design. Ministering is truly loving and caring for others as the Savior would. It is a way of being. Is the way of our Savior, Jesus Christ. When we minister as He would, we begin to think, feel, and love as He would. Our Father in heaven carries out His eternal work by ministering to the individual needs of His children, one by one. The Savior showed us this pattern often during His mortal ministry as He compassionately blessed, healed, and cared for the one. He invites us to do likewise, to minister in individual and personal ways, ways that help us to feel the love of God.
1: That was an excerpt from Sister Kristen M. Yee's talk, Ministering, That Ye Love One Another As I Have Loved You. This is a moment to reflect.
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12: Frozen clouds of winter hid the morning sun. At the river's edge, our hopes were swept away.

Welcome to the Sounds of Sunday. I'm Glenn Rawson. Richard L. Evans once said, "He who ceases to pray loses a great friendship." That statement is true. And like all friendships, even ours with our Heavenly Father takes time and effort on our part to develop. It doesn't come naturally. Misunderstandings must be corrected, and doubt and even laziness must be overcome. I like this story from the life of a young friend of mine. As a small child, she shared a room with her sister. As they would go to bed at night, she would either make sure she said her prayers first, or she would wait until her sister was finished. In her childlike innocence, she believed that if she and her sister were praying at the same time, Heavenly Father would get confused, wouldn't understand, or would ignore her entirely. She wanted His full and undivided attention. Well, since then, my friend has come to understand that she always has His undivided attention. In her own words, "I still don't know how He can be aware of us all, hear us all, and know us all at the same time, but I know He can."

Joey Gardner on the Sounds of Sunday, Will He Really Answer Me? Now here are Kenneth Cope, Julie Diaz-Avedo, and Micah Webb.

The destiny of man and of nations is always being decided. Is it not time that God sent out a great army to revive a dying world? We may not be responsible for past generations, but we cannot escape the full responsibility for this one. Our time has come. And though we may not remember this hour, this commitment, we must not fail. When in doubt, we must look upward. When we fall, we must seek mercy. For this is our charge, our privilege, our sacred duty, to gather our brothers and sisters and return with honor.

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0: The Sounds of Sunday and Jenny Jordan Frogley with The Answers Not in Washington from the Orrin Hatch Janis Kap-Hary album Heal Our Land. Before that, the Tabernacle Choir and Orchestra performed I'm Trying to Be Like Jesus. And Kenneth Cope, Julie D'Acevedo, and Michael Webb sang Return with Honor from EFY 1995. The Glenn Rawson story was called Prayer, with scoring music from Marshall McDonald, In Him I Rest. 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Please stay tuned. Next, Sarah and Camry Arkell sing God Gives Thanks for You as we begin next hour. And now here's Stephen Perry on The Sounds of Sunday.
1: Today on The Good Word, we're talking about staying together in music and in faith. In music, the only way to keep multiple instruments and performers together is having a shared time signature and a tempo. The piano can't be in 4/4 at 80 beats per minute, while a violin is racing ahead at 110 beats per minute in 3/4 time. Across different sheets of music and parts, the shared time is what keeps the music sounding organized and playing together instead of total chaos. The Israelites, like any people trying to follow God, were plagued by a persistent issue. No matter how faithful and true one generation would be to the Lord, the next generation had the chance to wreck all that progress. They had to choose. Every generation, every individual, always has the option to choose a different direction, regardless of the tradition they've come from. And like any nation, Israel had centuries of history and customs to tie them together. But what really bound them as a people was their commitment to God. Any nation can be bound together by a common history or land or set of laws, but Israel had a unique mission to act as the kingdom of heaven on earth. In Psalm 78, the special responsibility Israel had to teach their children is emphasized. It wasn't enough just to live righteously. The current generation had a responsibility to the future. For he established a testimony in Jacob and appointed a law in Israel, which he commanded our fathers that they should make them known to their children, that the generation to come might know them, even the children which should be born, who should arise and declare them to their children, that they might set their hope in God and not forget the works of God, but keep his commandments. The goal of the Israelites was more than just making sure their children understood their traditions. They wanted every coming generation to fully lean on the Lord, trusting God with all they had. That was the only way their people had survived so far, and the only way they knew how to survive in the future. The psalmist gives the first step to finding hope in the Lord as learning the works and commandments of God. And the works of the Lord tell us the history of God who has created us, giving us a basis to build faith. Commandments give us an avenue to test that faith, learning for ourselves if the Word of God really applies. Both the problem and the benefit of the progress in faith in the Lord is that it requires every individual to work to know God. We may be able to rely on someone else's faith for a time, but eventually, that won't be enough. Every challenge we meet will require further growth, strength that we have to develop from our own conviction rather than secondhand from someone else. Parents have a responsibility in teaching their children, but anyone who cares for people who come after them has a duty to teach what they know, and in return, it's the children's place to receive the best of what is given them and decide what to take into the future. None of us can control the future or predict it, but having a set of beliefs that have been passed through generations can connect us both to those before and to those after. The Lord guides his people no matter which age we live in, but the choices of an individual or a people can pull them away from him. Faith is equally a community and an individual act, designed to be that way by a God who knows his children need one another and who also values their agency. And that's The Good Word.
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0: Welcome once again. It's the fifth Sunday of August. We thank you once again for joining us. This is Carl Watkins. You're listening to the Sounds of Sunday.

Andrea Bocelli and the Tabernacle Choir on the Sounds of Sunday with the Lord's Prayer. We open the hour with Sarah and Camry Arkell singing God Gives Thanks for You. Next, Kenneth Cope sings I Will Forgive from the Doctrine and Covenants and Church History video soundtrack. And we thank you once again for joining us. Jesus said, Blessed are they which are persecuted for righteousness' sake, for theirs is the kingdom of heaven. Matthew chapter 5. Sometimes we think that by living righteously, we can avoid opposition and hardships. While righteous living does indeed beget eternal blessings, it also requires sacrifice that may include receiving persecution. This hour, Glenn Rawson explains through a related story about the Savior here on the Sounds of Sunday.

0: The Sounds of Sunday and Jerrica Jameson, I Can Do All Things in Christ, the 2023 youth theme. Before that, Thomas L. Schimmick performed I Need Thee Every Hour. This is Carl Watkins. 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Next, Becky Willard sings Extraordinary, followed by Glenn Rawson on The Sounds of Sunday.
1: This is a moment to reflect on putting the Lord first. As Elder Michael John U. Tay teaches that making God our first priority will bring blessings.
2: Following Christ is not a casual or occasional practice. It is a continuous commitment and a way of life that should guide us at all times and in all places. His teachings and his example define a path for every disciple of Jesus Christ, and all are invited to this path. My parents were born in the Philippines, but both of them had Chinese ancestry. Like almost everyone else in the Philippines, they embraced the predominant faith of my native country. And so, our family enjoyed a healthy mix of different family, ethnic, religious practices and traditions that influenced our daily lives. When my parents joined the church, little did they know that they were embracing yet another set of values and traditions. Over time, as our family strived to fully embrace the gospel, my parents discovered that some of our well-loved traditions were not consistent with the gospel culture. It became apparent to them that they needed to make a choice. And so began the difficult undertaking of weeding our family of traditions and cultural practices that were contrary to the gospel culture. You could just imagine the immense pressure they received from family and friends to hold on to certain traditions, even though they were contrary to the gospel. It was a long and difficult process. Even when I left to live on my own, they were still working on it. Although our family was still not perfect, we had come a long way. The gospel of Jesus Christ challenges us to change. Repent is the most frequent message, and repenting means giving up all of our practices, personal, family, ethnic, and national, that are contrary to the commandments of God. The purpose of the gospel is to transform common creatures into celestial citizens, and that requires change. The traditions or culture or way of life of a people inevitably include some practices that must be changed by those who wish to qualify for God's choicest blessings.
1: That was an excerpt from Elder Michael John U. Tay's talk, Follow the Prophet, He Knows the Way. This is a moment to reflect.
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10: I take a

This is Glenn Rawson. I hope you're having a wonderful Sabbath. Thank you for joining us. When life's ironies hurt, when our expectations are cruelly crushed and those we most trust deal us the deepest pain, would you remember this about the Lord Jesus Christ? In his life, he was exposed to greater contradictions than any man that ever lived. Life gave him more disappointments and more cruel ironies than any mortal could have ever borne. So much was the Savior's life a study in irony that Isaiah devoted an entire chapter to it. It is the 53rd. Isaiah said, "He hath no form nor comeliness, and when we see him, there is no beauty that we should desire him." Wouldn't you expect that the Son of God would have looked like a god? Not so. Jesus appeared a normal man. No man ever born was given a greater genetic endowment who appeared more ordinary. "He is despised," Isaiah continued, "and rejected of men." Family, friends, and neighbors, those who should have loved the Savior were those who turned the coldest hearts to him. Oh, how this must have hurt. No man was ever born who more deserved to be welcomed and revered, who was more universally hated and ill-treated. "A man of sorrows and acquainted with grief." Remember those words? Righteousness, my friends, is not a guarantee of peace and happiness. The truth is, the better we do, the more trial mortality will give us. After all, he who had the greatest power by perfection to live happily experienced the deepest anguish. "He hath borne our griefs and carried our sorrows. Yet we did esteem him stricken, smitten of God, and afflicted." Those were Isaiah's words. While Jesus carried mankind to the safety of God's arms, he was reviled by those he saved and considered as cursed by the very God he served. While they carried him to the cross, he carried us. As the cross bore him unto death, he bore us unto life. Never were more thanks deserved when less was given. "He was bruised for our iniquities. The chastisement of our peace was upon him, and with his stripes we are healed." There never lived a man less deserving of punishment who was more punished than he. His hurt, my friend, was your healing. That's an irony. The Lord laid on him the iniquity of us all. Jesus, who knew no sin, became for a moment in time the worst of all sinners. There never lived a man more blamed who lived more blameless. He was oppressed and he was afflicted. Whatever else, Jesus was the freest man who ever lived. His choices never once infringed his agency, yet he surrendered that liberty and became a prisoner for us. No man more free ever was more oppressed than he. He opened not his mouth. He never defended himself. Never, through all of history, could so much have been spoken in a condemned man's defense when so little was. "He was cut off," Isaiah said, "out of the land of the living." Has there ever lived a man through all the ages with a greater power to live and live nobly who died more painfully and shamefully than Jesus did? "He made his grave with the wicked." Consider that. The Almighty King of heaven and earth
came to earth and was sold as a slave, died as a criminal, and buried as the most abject of commoners. The cruelty of that. It pleased the Lord to bruise him. Just think about that. God, who is love and the kindest of all, took his most beloved and favored son and gave him the cruelest burden any man ever bore. That is an irony. My friends, here's the point. Just as Jesus was not what they expected in a Savior, so too are we sometimes shocked when following him leads us where we least expect, to pain we don't deserve, and through disappointments we can scarcely bear. It would be well for you, beloved saint, to sear this sentence into your soul and live by it. I believe in Christ, so come what may. I testify, as you love the Lord, it probably will. But remember this, he who descended below all things rose above all things, as will you.

0: The Sounds of Sunday and Melissa Burke with Bring Forth Your Light. Before that, Barry Hanson sang The Carpenter of Nazareth from Julie Baird. And Mercy River sang My Heavenly Father Loves Me. The Glenn Rawson story was called Powerful Contradictions, with scoring music from Marvin Goldstein, My Favorite Songs. 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

setting the tone for your Sabbath day. We thank you for joining us on this fifth Sunday of August. This is Carl Watkins. These are the sounds of Sunday.

0: Brett Raymond on the Sounds of Sunday with Hold On, the Light Will Come from Michael McLean. Before that, the Tabernacle Choir and Orchestra performed The Impossible Dream. And we opened the hour with the Angie Killian Chorus singing Ready to Rise from Angie Killian. We thank you once again for joining us. Solomon declared, "Children's children are the crown of old men, and the glory of children are their fathers." Proverbs chapter 17. So our children must be recognized as God's gift of increase to us, bringing us joy in this life and for all eternity. This hour, Glenn Rawson shares a related personal experience here on the Sounds of Sunday. Next, Heather Prusy sings Come Home. Songwriter Sally DeFord tells us the story behind the recording.
1: The song Come Home actually is not one that I composed. That one was composed by Michael Moody, who was the chairman of the church music committee for a while, and he's just an amazing man. And the words were done by Penelope Moody Allen. And so Michael asked me if I would arrange that one and put that one on my website so people could have it for download. Well, I met Heather when I was standing in a ward choir practice going through some music that we were working on, and this was this cute girl's first Sunday in the ward, and as we stood there and practiced, I started listening and hearing this voice behind me, and the more I listened, the more I thought, whoa, this one's amazing. And so after we finished with the practice, I turned around and said, "Hey, I don't know you. You're new in the ward. Would you come with me down to the Relief Society room?" And she just looked at me like I was insane, but she went with me, and I sat down on the piano, and I said, "Okay, sing." And she just looked at me and said, "Who are you?" And so I got her to sing for me, and we started working together, and that's just been amazing fun because she is incredible.

leaving heaven now to come to earth to be with you. And will you tell my mommy that I love her too? And someday soon, I'll be with you. I'll be your little girl. And I hope that when I come,

0: The Sounds of Sunday and Dan and Victoria Curtis with Leaving Heaven. Before that, Lex D'Acevedo performed Love Is Spoken Here. 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
1: This is a moment to reflect on divinity, as Elder Gary E. Stevenson reminds us that God is our Heavenly Father.
2: Have you ever stood at an empty airport luggage return carousel as it circles endlessly, wondering if your bag was somehow diverted to Kathmandu? Well, my story had a happy ending. My bag and I were reunited, but the experience got me thinking. You may have heard a report from Osaka, Japan, about the Kansai International Airport's world record. Something almost unbelievable. After 30 years of operation and processing hundreds of millions of pieces of cargo, carry-ons, and cases, this airport has not lost one item of luggage, not one single piece. As I reflect on these experiences, I find myself contemplating a moment of trust far more sacred than checking a bag. In a reverent way, I wonder what it is like for a loving Heavenly Father to send His most precious belongings, His children, away from their heavenly home, knowing they must pass through challenges of mortality. I suppose His comfort is knowing that they do not travel alone. Parents, family, leaders, friends, ministering brothers and sisters, you and me serve as stewards of His most precious possessions. How beloved and precious His children are to Him. And how beloved and blessed are those who care for and nurture others. And yet the feeling is recognizable, entrusting what is precious into the care of others and longing for its safe return. This evokes memories of familiar scenes, a mother, father at a curb or platform, bidding farewell to their student or soldier. Years of training, preparation, and prayer culminating in a moment of placing the cherished possession into the care of others, trusting conscientious stewards to care for their son or daughter through the duration of their journey until they're reunited. In a much holier way, our Heavenly Father also places a claim upon us, not as a label on a handle, but as a divine truth written on the heart. You are mine. I know you. You're not alone. I have not forgotten you. I intend to bring you home. This is more than logistics. This is redemption.
1: That was an excerpt from Elder Gary E. Stevenson's talk, Lost Luggage, Redeemed Souls. This is a moment to reflect.
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8: 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From Sarah Lynn Beryl, here's Allie Gardner of BYU Noteworthy on the Sounds of Sunday.

This is the Sounds of Sunday, and I'm Glenn Rawson. Thank you for joining us. The psalmist said, "Children are an heritage of the Lord, and happy is the man that hath many of them." Not long ago, I was sitting in a church meeting with my youngest daughter, my four-year-old, on my lap. The congregation was singing. My daughter, not terribly interested in singing, became fascinated with my pocket hymnal, which has my name embossed on the front. She reached up and grabbed my head and pulled it down where she could speak in my ear. "Daddy, whose name is that?" "Well, that's my name, honey. See," I said, whispering, "Glenn Rawson." My daughter is very matter-of-fact and minces no words. "That's not your name," she said. "It's not?" "No." Suddenly, I was very curious to know who my daughter thought I was. So I asked, "Well, then what is my name?" She didn't even hesitate. "It's Daddy." It's hard to describe how that statement tugged on my heartstrings, but it did. Still, I felt that she ought to know that all daddies have other names too. So I said, "Well, that's true, honey, but I also have another name. It's Glenn Ro-" "No," she said firmly. "Your name is Daddy." I gave up trying to change her mind. I just smiled and hugged her. Since that time, the name Daddy has become more special to me. My hope is that as time goes on, she never becomes too old to think of me as her daddy.

0: The Sounds of Sunday and Kenneth Cope with Broken. Before that, the Tabernacle Choir and Orchestra performed I Am a Child of God. And Julie's Women's Choir sang Written on Our Hearts from Julie Turnbull. The Glenn Rawson story was called Daddy, with scoring music from the Old Testament video songs I'll Trust in the Lord. 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This is Carl Watkins. Thanks for listening. Please remember that the fate of America is in the hands of God. Please pray for our leaders, for the survival of our Constitution, and pray for the return of our Savior to bring eternal peace to this troubled world. Now, Stephen Perry, have a wonderful day, and may our Father in heaven bless you and your family.
1: Today on The Good Word, we're talking about the benefits of failure and a different kind of sacrifice. As much as we hate to admit it, research shows that the best way to learn is to fail. Whether that means failing to remember a fact you need to memorize for a school test, or confronting an uncomfortable truth while being tested by life, it's easier to internalize a failure. Effective learning is allowing yourself to make dozens of small losses in a safe environment. Most of us have a built-in fear of failure or losing anything, whether it's tangible or not, which is why this works. Controlled anxiety and stresses are what push our brains to grow, as long as they're not too big to paralyze us with inaction. The deliberate use of loss to push growth is found in education, in exercise, and even in the gospel. By no means does God want us to become discouraged while we pursue the high standard He's given us, but all of our progress can't be smooth sailing, and one path to growth that He's historically given His people is the offering of sacrifice. Willingly giving up some of the fruit of our labor teaches us to survive on less because we don't have it. More importantly, we're asked to learn humility, and in Psalm 51, it points to the real reason behind any commandment. God isn't trying to force His people to suffer, but to turn to Him. O Lord, open Thou my lips, and my mouth shall show forth Thy praise. For Thou desirest not sacrifice, else I would give it. Thou delightest not in burnt offering. The sacrifices of God are a broken spirit, a broken and a contrite heart, O God, Thou wilt not despise. With all the emphasis placed on burnt offerings by the law of Moses, those who truly understood the commandments knew that sacrifice wasn't the point. All that instruction on how and when and what to offer up was a method for the Israelites to learn what loss felt like. If they turned their hearts to God, they would take that feeling and turn it into progress towards the Lord's high expectations. God matches those high expectations with an outpouring of love, healing, and strengthening the broken heart. God doesn't need sacrifices pouring in to prove His power. Any offering we're asked to make or a commandment that we're asked to follow ends up being for our benefit. The Lord isn't dependent on how many followers He has or the number of churches that dot the land. He's powerful in His own right. But His work on the earth is to guide us, His children, to eternal life, a work that requires changing our hearts. If we're to have lasting faith in God, then we have to be willing to follow Him wherever He leads, not letting our own pride overtake our judgment. Humility protects us from the blindness that comes from trying to see heavenly things with a mortal perspective. We're here in mortality for the chance to grow, something that can only come when we allow ourselves to make the mistakes and imperfections life carries with it. We give up our mortal concerns and we sacrifice what we value above the Lord so that He can take care of the rest. The ultimate goal of God's plan is perfecting His children, but He can only lead us through such heights if we turn our hearts and our minds over to Him. And He knows better than anyone how to care for us, and we are safer in no other hands. And that's The Good Word.
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3: This is Glenn Rawson. 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